crypto. "Write us a little letter about how you're getting on," she said. When the car moved off, she kissed the tips of her fingers to them. Four brothers and sisters, the fat one and the thin one were thinking. At that moment, the foster mother, being shown the bathroom by Hilda, was clutching her sister and saying, "Oh my God, oh my God, oh my God," over and over. The fat one and the thin one weren't remembering it at all. "We lived in this beautiful house with our own bathroom," the fat one said to herself, seeing in her mind four pairs of entranced eyes. The car swerved suddenly to miss an overtaking lorry. The man swore, and the woman put a hand on his arm to restrain him, turning her head to see if the back had heard. "There was this terrible accident killing our father and mother," the thin one said silently to her imaginary audience. Lapsed into their dream, the fat one pulled at her corkscrew curls, and the thin one twisted the ends of her hair, and they watched for the cottage to come into view.

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2: 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And before those messages and the dulcet tones of Nana Muscuri, with Try to Remember, you heard a reading of Olga Master's story, The Home Girls. And I think that's a really great example of a short story that has, for me, I'm going to ask my special guest in a moment what he thinks about this, but for me that story had everything. It had a bit of, like, it was interesting what's happening here, and you think you know what's happening, and then by the end there's a little twist. Sometimes it's a twist of the knife, but other times it's a twist that changes the meaning of what went before. And that's The Home Girls. So I'd like to welcome now Nick Whittick into the studio. Hi, Nick.
3: Thanks, Lisa. Hi.
2: Thanks for popping in today.
3: No worries. Thanks for inviting me.
2: Nice to see you. What do you think about short stories? Do you think they are nice little nuggets of something?
3: Definitely something. Nice little nuggets of something. I like to think of them just as stories. Mm-hmm. Like it's funny how they're called short stories, but yeah,
2: that's true. I hadn't thought about that.
3: It's like coming at it from the angle of poetry. It's like it's just maybe it's more of a narrative poem or something, isn't it? Like, because I just see everything as poetry, like that.
2: Poetry is everything.
3: The universe, and there's all these subgenres. Stories being one of them.
2: Gotcha. Yeah. It's like short films too, right? They often have that sense of something happening at the end, but. And sometimes short, like a lot of, I think, Jim Jarmusch's films, for example, are like poems as well, aren't they?
3: Yeah, definitely Jim Jarmusch. And there are, movies are a great example of another genre of poetry.
2: It's all poetry, people. There you go. It is. That's a great way of looking at it, actually. And what Nick, what have you been up to? Well, you've got your poetry weekend coming up next weekend.
3: Yep. So next Saturday, it must be the 25th or the 26th on the Saturday?
2: Saturday's the 25th.
3: The 25th. Mm. So that's Side Pocket Poetry at the Side Pocket, just across the lane from the Whole Foods, 10 o'clock to 12. And it's a participant-led poetry session, so whatever the people there decide they want to do, they do. But generally it's a bit of sharing of poetry, either poetry that people have been reading and want to share, or poetry people have been writing and want to share. And then there'll be a bit of opportunity to write, workshop, rehearse depending on what people want to do.
2: Mm-hmm.
3: And
2: okay, and then of course on the Sunday is the Ocean Mike's poetry.
3: Yeah, the Tathra Hotel.
2: Yeah,
3: 9 a.m. to 10:30 a.m. And that is open mic. Yeah, anyone can put their name down and
2: get
3: read
2: up
3: a poem or two.
2: Yep. To the other people at the pub, but not at night time for breakfast.
3: Yeah, it's very inclusive, very warm and
2: lovely.
3: Welcoming and friendly environment.
2: And you can have breakfast and cups of tea and things with it.
3: Mm.
2: I love it. What else have you got going on at the Side Pocket at the moment? Are you still doing the tech-free days there?
3: The tech-free days, no. But it is a space that technology is allowed. We have a bit of a ethic of trying to resist it. We do have an Instagram account, but that's about as far as it goes for in terms of promoting events and things. We do handmade posters.
2: Yeah,
3: and
2: I was going to say, Postagram. Yeah. I think Beega's got some great notice boards, actually. Really interesting.
3: Well, the thing that I notice about Beega is that just on the main street, almost every blank space of wall is covered with post-its, which is fantastic.
2: It's true.
3: So you don't need to look at your phone to find out what's going on. You just walk down the street and look at the walls.
2: Street and look at the walls, tune into community radio or chat to people. Pop into the side pocket, see what's going on, or down to the pocket for a coffee. They'll know what's going on. Yeah, it's interesting, isn't it, trying to resist online technology. It's interesting how kind of in that way of thinking already, like I'm old enough to remember very well before the internet, before email even, people. But it's amazing how quickly it's really established itself deep in our brains.
3: Oh, yeah. And that's, yeah, like I was thinking about poetry and how it is or can be used as like a tool to work against, say, something like language. So language is used by the powers that are controlling people in the world. And language is this really strong tool that's used in a particular way to keep people in line. And so poetry can be used really as it's a bit of a way to engage with and to disrupt language. And a lot of the poetry I like to write is, I guess you would call it experimental, maybe, but it is, I think it's a little bit more savage than that word, kind of, it's an attack on the system that keep us all, that force us onto our phones and force us to download all these apps to be able to navigate life.
2: Enslaves us. We allow ourselves to be enslaved a bit. I'm just becoming aware of how enslaved I've become, and I'm trying to pull myself out of it.
3: Yeah, those powerful structures of capitalism.
2: Convenience and distraction from what's
3: extreme
2: really going
3: leisure.
2: On. Yeah. So I'm glad to find another. I've started calling myself a Luddite. Does everyone know what a Luddite is? I'd like to read the definition I found because I wanted to make sure I knew what I was talking about. It is what I thought, but so a Luddite was used to refer to 19th century English textile workers who smashed machinery and to protest against mechanised labour at the time of industrialisation in the UK, in England. So it's broadly anyone who opposes or resists new technology. So computers or automation. So I believe I did see someone described the this AI moment in our world as the next industrial revolution. So I'm okay. I'd like to be a Luddite. Thank you. Put my hand up for that one. And we don't have to follow and do all of that. We can resist. We can do something else. So
3: that's right.
2: So you're doing that a bit at the side pocket and with your poetry. So today the word is used again. It's being used anyway, so I didn't need to worry, to describe anyone who shuns modern equipment or is slow to adopt innovations like smartphones or AI.
3: Yeah.
2: So it can be used as a descriptor or a criticism. But like the word woke, I don't see that as a criticism.
3: No.
2: So to everyone who... I just made a gesture.
3: Well,
2: To everyone who says that is, stuff you.
3: Yeah, it is strange how the idea of being awake to what's going on could be something to be criticised.
2: Yeah. It's like everyone...
3: like having awareness is...
2: Yeah.
3: Risky.
2: And I think it's important. I think everyone should be more awake. So don't fall for that one. So Nick, have you brought us some poetry to read today? Have you got some examples of what you were just speaking of then?
3: I do. So one of the things that I wanted to talk about today was the Borrego Poetry Symposium.
2: Oh yes, okay. Great.
3: And
2: that's come up so quickly.
3: So in terms of so the Borrego Poetry Symposium is an unorganized poetry festival that happens in Borrego every September. We're up to the 12th annual Borrego Poetry Symposium this year.
2: Really? 12 years.
3: Every symposium is named after a weed.
2: What's this year's?
3: This year is, I'm calling it Mountain Tobacco, which is the tobacco that grows on Mumbler Mountain, the tobacco bush that grows there, invasive, and
2: is that the tobacco that was planted in Tanger when they were growing tobacco that's gone into the mountain?
3: I think it's widespread all along the coast, I don't know. I wouldn't try it. Maybe if you knew how to treat it properly.
2: Yeah. Okay.
3: The thing is, when the symposiums get named, then you find out about these weeds more through researching them, and then if the symposium decides to engage with them, then you can find out more about them.
2: You might have a big smoking ceremony.
3: Maybe not. In terms of some fairly outrageous poetry that the symposiums have written over time, there was a couple that I thought I could try and present.
2: Mm-hmm.
3: And it's a good way to sort of describe what happens at the symposium is just to give examples of what happens.
2: Mm-hmm.
3: So the first one I was wanting to have a go at is from, I think it was 2023, that was Turkey Rhubarb, was that symposium.
2: Turkey Rhubarb?
3: Yep.
2: Wow.
3: That's a heinous weed, that one.
2: Sounds cute.
3: It's a good name, yeah. Felisi, who has been to, I think, pretty much every poetry symposium except for Turkey Rhubarb, and when she comes, she always brings an activity, and that's the idea, is that there's no set program or agenda for the symposium. Whatever people bring, if people have an idea for a workshop, we do it. So for Turkey Rhubarb, Felisi couldn't be there because she was at a meditation retreat. And but still, in her way, she told the symposium that if somebody could sit in the northwest corner of the house that the symposium mainly occurs in at 7 o'clock in the morning on the Saturday for 20 minutes, they would receive psychically 20 words that she was sending through her meditation.
2: Wow.
3: And so
2: wow.
3: A designated member of the symposium sat in the northwest corner of the house at that time,
2: yep,
3: received 20 words, and then those words were allocated evenly amongst the other attendees at the symposium, and they were all asked to write a line containing that word, and it then got put together to make a poem.
2: Yep. How fantastic.
3: Wow. Yeah, so I was going to read that. Hang on, I need to just find my notebook.
2: Mm-hmm. I think that is magical and amazing, and Oh, I want to ask you. I'm dying to ask you something now, Nick. You know what it is, don't you?
3: I think maybe. Perhaps the answer to your question, which you're sending to me
2: psychically,
3: is that none of the words that were received were the coincided with any of the words that were sent. But that doesn't mean, like, because there's the distance that they had to travel, so the words, they change along the way, right?
2: Yeah, of course.
3: So it's still the words that were received is the transmission that was sent.
2: I love it.
3: So I'm going to do this. I don't know how this works, Lisa, but I'm going to play a recording of the poem here, and then I'm going to read.
2: Double
3: the reading, a little bit offset over the top of it, just to try and get that sense of a transmission and a reception and a bit of distance between. The two poems. Okay, so let's see how this goes.
2: So just hold that device you have as close to where you're speaking as you can. Yep.
4: Plagiarising the ending of American drifting.
3: Plagiarising the ending of American drifting. Drifting, the beginning can play. Flick, bossed, goner, key. The blue lid does its white return. Kite, Kate, Flood, Flied. Call Carp Street, Paris, if your chair faces the right way. Poetry can't do things that are impossible. The valley fried the echo. Surplus potato head. With a buzz to their breath, echidna push between Lamandra tussocks. Thank you for bringing this giant mango. It's what I've been waiting for. The net fell into a patch of nettles. The kite fell into a clutch of kettles. The air is stiller than still. Make tea whenever you will. One, have a baby without delay. Aspects of empire arrive without delay, as does the baby. For delay, fly to an empire without delay. Activate the baby to empire. Five, Arthur loves an empire. Arthur loves it without delay. More than his baby. Aspects of empire arrive without delay. Before the baby. Three, baby. Six, experience empire. Experience it without delay with the baby.
2: Wow. Oh, that's a big poem.
3: So that was written by the symposium. Like there's a number of poems that get written at the symposium that do not have a single author. They're kind of big collective efforts.
2: You've kept all of those? Have you kept all of those poems?
3: I'm really bad at archiving these things, but I do. I have another one that I wanted to try and play, but it might mean plugging in at some point. But
2: we can work that out.
3: Yeah. Maybe we can work that out.
2: Yeah.
3: Or I send it to you. And
2: you can send it to me and I'll put it through my little system here. So people come and hang out for a few days, is that,
3: at the symposium? It runs over the equinox weekend in September from the Friday evening to Monday morning, really. And people can come and camp on the property. On the Sunday is a it's an open invitation to anybody who's more local can just come for the day, and there's a whole day of poetic stunts that have either been devised by the poets camping at the symposium or can be devised on the day if people bring their ideas.
2: Great. And so this is the 12th one or this is the 13th one?
3: This is the 12th one. Yep.
2: Okay. So it's an amazing thing to not organise. You said it's not organised.
3: Yep.
2: But it happens. So it's a great thing to not organise. But 12 years, it's incredible. So do the same people come back or new people all the time? Does it change all the time?
3: Yes. So it started off really as an excuse to try and get my poet friends from Melbourne to come and visit us in Brogo.
2: Mm-hmm.
3: And it was quite successful. So there'd be a carload or a couple of carloads of poets coming up from Melbourne,
2: mm-hmm.
3: and the population, I guess, of the cars would be a bit the same, like it would change as well, a bit rotating. So it has definitely been, like, it's different each time,
2: mm-hmm.
3: depending on who comes and who can't come. Collecting excuses of people who can't come has been an exercise of the symposium as well, and that always makes for good poetry, people's excuses.
2: Everything's a poem. Have you met more locals? Are there locals coming that you haven't known before that didn't know were poets who are coming? I mean, I know if everything's a poem, I mean, everyone must be a poet, right?
3: That is exactly true. The locals that come, sometimes it's surprising, or it's surprising that that they have that poetic interest.
2: Mm.
3: But I think that now that with Side Pocket Poetry going so strong, and the Ocean Mike and the also Virginia's Tilba Poets, these different poet groups that mm-hmm. I've been involved with, it's less likely to get the people that you don't know, because you know more people and know more people involved in poetry. But
2: tell me about the Tilba poetry.
3: So that's Virginia Sada's group, and they meet. It's not necessarily a regular thing. It's like it's almost seasonal, I guess. Mm-hmm. They meet a few times a year at various places throughout Tilba.
2: Mm-hmm.
3: I think there's one coming up in August. I don't know off the top of my head the exact date, but I will be sending that information out.
2: Great.
3: I can maybe look it up at some point.
2: Yeah, I'd love to experience another poetry group.
3: Yeah.
2: Gang?
3: It's another just very welcoming, very open group, and it's very unthreatening.
2: Mm.
3: Yeah. Inclusive.
2: You say unthreatening, but I know that it can be quite scary for people.
3: Yeah.
2: So all we can say is just come along.
3: Yep.
2: You'll be fine. You'll be looked after. It'll be okay. Just get your voice out there. Express yourself. Now, speaking of poetry, was there anything more you wanted to say about the symposium? Did you want to tell people how they can get in touch with you if they'd like to come, or...?
3: If people want to come, they do need to get in touch with me. Should I just give my phone number now?
2: If you like, and I'll write it down as well, so I'll put it in notes.
3: Contact me on 0430225483, or you could email nwhittock, which is nwhittock at hotmail.com.
2: Mm-hmm. Okay, so that's the Poetry Symposium, which takes place over the equinox in September.
3: Yep.
2: And the date of that is...
3: So it's this year, the closest weekend to the equinox is from Friday the 18th till Monday the 21st.
2: Okay, great. And then you know what's on Friday the 25th of that week, don't you? Streetlight Festival.
3: Oh, yeah. That's in September this year.
2: Yeah. So that's on the 25th of September. And last year, the Carp Street Poetry Competition was run in conjunction with Streetlight Festival. And is that happening again this year? Do you know?
3: As far as I know, it is.
2: Oh, great.
3: Because
2: I loved it.
3: There's some ideas floating around for it, but I don't know if I can... say what they are yet, because I don't know if anything's
2: official. We almost had a scoop there, people.
3: I can give you the scoop, but it may turn out not to be.
2: Okay.
3: So last year was the idea was to write a poem about Carp Street.
2: Mm-hmm.
3: At Side Pocket Poetry a few sessions ago, there was a lot of poems were being written about other streets in Bega.
2: Mm-hmm.
3: And so the idea came up that we do a poetic street directory of Bega.
2: Oh,
3: so
2: great.
3: And we try and get poems from as many different streets as we can, I guess. So that's one of the ideas that's been floating around.
2: Okay.
3: And it could potentially be what the poetry competition's about this year.
2: Okay. Well, when we find out exactly what that might be and how to enter, we'll let everyone know. Don't forget, you can enter the Olga Master Short Story Competition. Head to Southeast Arts. I'm on that one. That closes on the 15th of August, I think. And, Nick, I've got a Carp Street poem to play.
3: Oh, cool.
2: If that's all right. Elias came in recently to record his Carp Street is Triangles.
3: Great.
2: So I'm going to play that now. Is that okay? Okay. Here's Elias. Oh, wait. Every time. Hi there, I'm with Elias McKinley and we're diving back into the Carp Street poetry moment, which is really exciting. So, Elias, you entered a poem in the Carp Street Poetry Competition, yeah?
5: Yes, that's right.
2: And this is 2026. And what's your poem called?
5: It's called Carp Street is Triangles.
2: Carp Street is Triangles.
5: Yes.
2: It sounds very abstract.
5: It's an idea I stole off somebody. I can't remember who.
2: Not Mondrian or someone like that?
5: No. Someone talked about literally Carp Street being intersecting triangles, which is what eventually is at the end of the poem.
2: Okay.
5: And I don't know who it is to shout them out or avoid them for shamelessly stealing their idea, but... it had sat on my mind for several months, and then the Carp Street Poetry Competition got announced, and I just went to that memory.
2: Okay, and so did you go out and explore the Carp Street is Triangles proposition?
5: No, I think it had been kicking around in the back of my head as a really good way of describing people's different ways they experience Carp Street, and I think it is quite different for different people.
2: Great. Okay.
5: So they've just been kicking in the back of my head. So when I sat down to write it, it was kind of fully formed without me knowing it.
2: There you go. Wow, amazing. Okay, well, I think then you should read it for us.
5: Elias McKinley, Carp Street is Triangles. Carp Street is much more than it first appears. Carp Street is not the original main drag, and when you appreciate this, you understand it that much more. Carp Street is guarded and kept hale by a phalanx of pimped-out mobility scooters drawn by kelpies and other similar grinning beasts. Carp Street is, according to local truth, the first rural street to get electric lighting in New South Wales, but having heard this proclaimed about at least 11 other main streets, I don't pay it heed. Carp Street is intersected by thoroughfares, blessed with amazing gutters that could be considered an anachronistic indulgence, but in fact have a real and definite purpose, which I keep being told and keep on forgetting, but I do wish it still had horse troughs. Carp Street is a sanctuary and haven for pedestrians, harking back to a sepia time where perambulas rule the roost and dart across it at location, speed, and angle of ingress and egress that suits their need and whim, which the motorists respect, knowing their place. Carp Street is flanked by two pubs of generic name but very distinct natures, and I know the one that still observes the holy and ancient ritual of free platters of party pies, cocktail frankfurts, mini sausage rolls, and though I myself never partake, I most reverently appreciate the offering. Carp Street is made up of triangles, and this is its real secret. Each triangle belonging to each person, mine being Side Pocket, Red Cafe, Littleton Gardens, Friday Market. No, that's being performative. It's really Side Pocket, Salvo's the Grand. And all of these triangles, they overlap and interlock and interweave to make Carp Street what Carp Street is, being everything to someone and something to everyone.
2: I love it. So now I'm thinking about my triangle, which does actually include the Pocket, Edge FM, therefore the old Bega Hospital. I'll have to work out what my other, Cantaloupe Bookshop.
5: That's right. So that's a very long and thin triangle.
2: It is.
5: Mine's kind of the other way. Mine's a flat, shallow triangle. So
2: Not far off Carp Street each time. So what, you've got the Grand, Salvation Army and
5: Side Pocket.
2: Side Pocket, yeah. Yeah. Oh, I love that triangles idea now. Thank you so much. And so you don't partake of the free sumptuous food offering at the pub, which is the Grand, I gather.
5: The Grand, yes.
2: But you don't partake of it, but you appreciate it.
5: I'm vegetarian. And unsurprisingly, perhaps the Grand is not well equipped for vegetarians. Mm. Probably not their target clientele. But I do appreciate. I always try and say I'm not rejecting the offer. I'm just not going to partake.
2: I think that they might be open to a suggestion of a cheese and spinach triangle, Elias.
5: I suspect that might be a good way to get a lifetime ban. Making that suggestion.
2: I don't know. I might test that theory.
5: I'm happy for someone else to test
2: and
5: then benefit from it. But I've got too much riding on my very occasional patronage of the Grand to have a crack myself.
2: Do you go there to listen to music?
5: No, primarily to watch sport.
2: Okay.
5: Which is why I said performatively I'm not into sport. I'm into like art and all this stuff. But really, I'm also into sport, so that's why the Grand is really part of my triangle. Though I would when presenting my best self, probably allied over that fact.
2: Mm-hmm. And how long have you lived in Bega? Can I ask?
5: I've lived in Bega proper for about 2.5 years, mm-hmm. and in the Bega Valley for maybe nearly 7 years.
2: Mm-hmm.
5: Yeah.
2: Where did you grow up? Can I ask?
5: A little bit all over. So. Northern beaches of Sydney, Central Coast, Northern Rivers, the New England.
2: Wow.
5: Yeah, everywhere but anywhere near here really is where I grew up. Mm-hmm.
2: And how are you liking living here?
5: I love it, yeah. We moved down here quite deliberately. I was in Sydney for a spell and my partner was from Sydney and we were both about that time of our lives, when we met actually, we were going to leave Sydney.
2: Mm-hmm.
5: Came down for the Cobargo. I'd never been past Mogo before. I'd only been to Mogo once. I don't even think I'd been past Wollongong other than that one.
2: Right.
5: And I came to the Cobargo Folk Festival for the weekend and I came back and said, I found it. I found the place.
2: Oh, isn't that great?
5: And then we lived on the road finding where we wanted to be and we just ended up coming back to farm sit or house sit or whenever we had a week we wanted to go to Aragonu. Because we just love it there. So we always found ourselves coming back here. So we thought, oh, obviously that's what's meant to happen.
2: Lovely. Well, thank you very much for coming in today and reading us your pretty fabulous Carp Street poem.
5: Thanks, Lisa.
2: That was local poet Elias, who you would know, Nick, quite well,
3: yes,
2: I imagine.
3: Yes, I do know Elias very well.
2: Does Elias participate in the symposium?
3: Elias has been there for the last several years of it. Yeah.
2: Great.
3: He's been consistent. He's pretty reliable.
2: while that was playing, I did ask Nick, I warned him I was going to ask Nick who his favourite poet or poets were. And, of course, Nick said to me...
3: Oh, okay. So when I think about who my favourite poets are, I think about the people that I write poetry with. So, like, when I was in Melbourne, there was a really good poetry scene down there with a lot of great poets, but also, like, they're your friends, so they're my favourite poets, are the people that I'm engaged with poetry with. Now with the Side Pocket Poetry, Ocean Mike, so my favourite poets now are the poets that are coming to that and we're engaging with. So, it's been so great to work with Gabe organising these things, Gabe Journey Jones.
2: Yes.
3: And it's Also, having done some work with Kate Liston Mills and like the poem in that book, To Heal a Lyrebird, that I think it's called Wake, is it called? It's I'll incredible. But yeah, Elias, Pammy, the whole crew that comes to Side Pocket Poetry, they're my favourite poets at the moment. Right. The other poet that I mentioned when Lisa asked me the question was coming from my Melbourne days, but also still a good friend, is Michael Farrell.
2: Michael's originally from this area, though, isn't he?
3: Well, he's from Bombala, so
2: Yes. Yeah. And he came up last year for the symposium and came on air.
3: Yes, and he did.
2: Actually, I was going to bring the little magazine, because I met Michael in Melbourne years ago. When he sent some poems into a little magazine I was working on, and I was going to bring a copy for you today. I forgot, but I'll bring you in a copy.
3: Yeah.
2: I don't know if you want it.
3: It'd be interesting.
2: You have your
3: definitely.
2: Own. So Nick publishes he came up last year for the symposium and came on air.
3: Yes, and he did.
2: Actually, I was going to bring the little magazine, because I met Michael in Melbourne years ago. When he sent some poems into a little magazine I was working on, and I was going to bring a copy for you today. I forgot. But

0: necessarily. What is it, Nick?
1: So it's a new magazine for local writing or art. Its editorial principle is that anything that people give the magazine goes in the magazine. So far I haven't had to exclude anything. So very little editorial interference. I'm happy to work with writers on their work, but that's, I don't feel like that's so much editing as just a bit of coaching or something. But yeah, so it's we're up to issue 5, which I am hoping to get out in October.
0: Wow. Yep.
1: And it's been great, just the reception of it, the willingness of people to contribute to it. It tries to exist outside of any kind of financial economic system, so there's no payment involved, so everyone's generously giving me or giving the magazine their work for the magazine. I'm really enjoying making the magazine.
0: I was just going to say, you must enjoy it. I mean, what compels you to do it? You enjoy it, and it's just part of your kind of approach to life, really, isn't it? It's what you do.
1: The things
0: that interest you.
1: And just trying to give people a space to have, you know, put something out there that has been... Like it's, the way the magazine has been so well received indicates that, you know, people are wanting to share their work.
0: Yeah.
1: And this, I guess, because it can be hard. If you're trying to get published in a mainstream journal or even a not so mainstream, maybe a smaller online journal, it's still very, very difficult, like... To get that in. But with the Side Pocket Guide to Bega, if people send something in, it'll get out there.
0: And some of it makes its way onto radio as well.
1: And
0: there's something that I'd love to do each issue is get a little bit out on the airwaves. Nick, I've just found a file you sent me.
1: Ah, cool.
0: Now, what would you like me to do with this? Play it while you're reading something?
1: So this is another example of what happens at the Brogo Poetry Symposium. It's it's called Pathetic Birds, I think. And the idea was, so what symposium was this at? This was at... Mothvine, I think. It was a couple of years ago.
0: Mothvine being the weed.
1: Mothvine was the name of the symposium, yep, mm-hmm. The weed. But this came... So the symposium happens in the springtime and in the little place in the bush at the bottom of Mumbler Mountain in Brogo where I'm fortunate enough to live, the dawn chorus of the birds is quite intense.
0: Are you near the river there?
1: We're just up from Browns Creek.
0: Right, which is extra...
1: But there is...
0: Extra chorus, right?
1: It is in the bush. And, the chorus is intense and...
0: Beautiful.
1: I guess when I'm talking about my favourite poets, the birds...
0: Yes.
1: Should have been the first thing I mentioned... particularly the grey shrike thrush, but so at this symposium there was this idea that if we set up a writing workshop where everyone wrote down just a handful of lines based on several different themes, like basically saying who you are and why you're there, how you got there, what are the perceived threats around today? Where are your food sources? Things like that. So everyone had like maybe about 20 lines, so 5 lines on each theme. And then we went into the bush, spread out, and

0: everyone just started shouting out or singing or reading the lines that they'd written, not in any order necessarily, as they wished, and maybe responding to the other calls they could hear coming around them. And we tried to do this, and this is why I called it pathetic, is because I feel like any human attempt at the bird chorus is going to be pathetic. That contains the apology to the birds.
1: I was just going to say, did the birds just all shut up? And they were like, what's going on? Who's that? Or were they still there?
0: Well, the other problem with it is that we didn't do it at dawn. We did it in the middle of the day.
1: Right.
0: Because humans don't function so well
1: at dawn. Interesting.
0: But I think you can. I mean, there were several different recordings made of it because it was so spread out. And if people had a phone, they were encouraged to put it somewhere and record it. And we did later on bring all the phones together and spread them out through the house and play them all simultaneously. Wow. So listen back to it, and it was quite an amazing sound installation.
1: Wow.
0: So what I sent you is just the one recording off my phone. Right. But it goes for 20 minutes, so we're not going to play the whole thing.
1: No.
0: But if you start from about a minute in, maybe 57 seconds in, because there's a bit of lead up that we don't need.
1: All right, I can do that.
0: And then you can just play it until you're sick of it, basically.
1: Well, I can play it until it's time to play Jamie's movie review, actually. So you think about a minute in. Let me have a look here. Oh, yeah, I've got it. The sound completely changes in look.
0: Yeah.
1: All right, so here is Pathetic Birds, recorded by Nick Widdick. At
0: Mothvine.
1: Mothvine
0: Poetry.
1: That was
0: the 10th annual Brogo Poetry Symposium.
1: Okay, here we go. I hope this works. So we've got, let me see. All right, let's give this a go.
2: Go. Hey,
3: Watching.
4: I had the joy of seeing the light. Thanks for helping.
5: Something to the memory stone.
1: So Nick, I really like this. So this is your one phone recording people out in the bush, yeah?
0: Yeah, this, yeah.
1: Yeah.
0: There were several other recordings made, but I don't have those people's phones.
1: I like it. And I like that there you can hear some actual birds
0: in there.
1: There are. And also people being
0: people
1: birds.
0: Being birds.
1: And then people just doing their vocal thing.
0: Yep.
1: It's interesting that it sounds like what could be a cocktail party as well.
0: Yeah.
1: So little bits that come up and up and down. I really like the idea of it.
0: Yeah, it was very fun to do. And it would be, yeah, I mean, I do have, like, dreams of turning it into a sound installation, mm-hmm. like collecting the other recordings and, mm-hmm. and doing something with them in a space.
1: Okay.
0: Where you could move around and you could hear
1: different
0: parts of it.
1: Mm.
0: And, yeah.
1: Different areas. Very interesting. So, people, this is just one of the things that has come out of the BOGO Poetry Symposium that is on in September. So if you're feeling poetic, if you're feeling like engaging with your inner poet, bring it out, bring it up. The world needs poets, doesn't it, Nick?
0: Yeah, and I think the symposium is also, like, it's a very expansive view of what a poet or poetry is as well. So, any idea is going to fly.
1: Speaking of flying, you did mention before that you should have said your favourite poets were birds.
0: Yeah.
1: And I think we both feel that way. I feel very strongly. Well, I think when you live in the bush, they become part of your life experience, don't they? The birds.
0: Yes. Yeah. Totally. Yeah.
1: And you recognise them. And they recognise you as well at times.
0: Yes, the relationships you enter into with the birds is very special.
1: Well, I'd like to dive into some birds and poetry a bit more, so come back again. Come back in August onto Sapphire Stories and maybe we could dive into some birds a bit more. That would be really great.
0: Yeah, cool.
1: And thanks for coming today. And I'm just going to say goodbye now to everyone and say thanks for tuning in, because we've got a little movie review from Jamie Forbes. And then we're going to head off because it's 5 minutes to 11,
0: wow.
1: Would you believe? So thank you very much, Nick, for coming in. And,
0: thank you, Lisa.
1: Thanks for sending me that little poetry moment. I'm going to keep that and have a listen to it at home.
0: Yeah.
1: And, here's Movie Night with Jamie Forbes. And bye, everyone. See you next week.
6: And now it's time for Movie Night with Jamie Forbes.
7: Hey, I was just touching base to see when you think you might be coming back. You know, I'm just worried that you're not going to find your stride here if you keep going off-world all the time, Kara. I'm worried you're not going to find your people.
8: Yeah, well, that's the thing, Clark. I have no people.
9: Crypto is back. Remember how there was all the fuss about Crypto the Superdog when he featured heavily in the trailer for James Gunn's Superman last year? And we were all so happy because it seemed like everything was finally going to be okay. Well, he's back. And this time he's with his rightful owner, Supergirl, because Superman was dog-sitting for his party girl cousin while she was out doing party girl things around the galaxy, because that's the kind of guy he is, and he doesn't judge. He just tries to be there for everyone, which is a lovely example in this day and age, the whole kindness is punk rock thing that we absolutely didn't gag on at all in that movie, because it's really kind of the core of who Superman is, and sure does make him seem like a renegade in Trump's every billionaire for himself America. Not that this movie, Supergirl, is all about crypto. It's just that he's the plot driver because something happens to him that makes her have to embark on a quest to save him, because even though she's a hard-drinking space rebel, no one but no one is going to harm her puppy. And fair enough too. When we meet Kara Zor-El, which is Supergirl's name when it isn't Supergirl, which it seems to hardly ever be, although there is an exchange where someone wonders why Supergirl is called Supergirl when Superman is Superman. It's an interesting point, although the movie just raises it, then throws it away. She is hooning around the galaxy in a banged-up space camper, going everywhere but going nowhere. She fobs off calls from her cousin Clark, who hopes that she'll come back down to Earth, both figuratively and literally, and hangs out looking for truth, justice, and trouble. In the course of this pursuit, she comes across tragic space Brit Ruthie, Eve Ridley, who is seeking to avenge the death of her entire family at the horrible hands of nasty space pirate Krem, Matthias Schoenaerts. All face studs and acting like he's watched Clancy Brown in the original Highlander about 15 billion times, and his band of literal brigands. Supergirl is reluctant at first, but then Crypto gets involved and all bets are off, cause endangered puppy. This is a much darker film than last year's Superman, which I say not just because that was like a big colourful cartoon and Supergirl's story absolutely isn't, but because it's literally dark. In some scenes I had difficulty seeing what was going on. They were so dimly lit, but that's okay. Movies used to be like this all the time before the 80s, and there were definitely one or two good films before then. I'm almost certain of it. Anyway, it's a choice director, Craig Gillespie. He's Australian, but has lived in America for a long time and directed good things like Lars and the Real Girl and I, Tonya, and good on him. It looks great. Well, what you can make out of it does. It's one of the reasons people have piled on this film online, apart from the main one, which is that trolls can't seem to stand a superhero flick led by a woman. Some of the things that have been said about Millie Alcock, who plays Supergirl wonderfully, and she's also Australian, are among the most loathsome comments you'll find about an actress since, well, since the comments made about Brie Larson in Captain Marvel. But who cares? Horrible people will make horrible comments. That's kind of their job. Supergirl is actually a pretty great film. It's a Western, really. Most films are, really. And like all Westerns, it deals with a lead character haunted by grief and trauma, realizing that although they may possess super strength, they do not have super resilience. Thanks, Becky. Just like none of us do. She may be able to shoot nifty red beams out of her eyes, but Kara can't drink and joke away the awfulness of knowing that everyone she ever loved is dead. She just has to find a way to live with it, just like all of us do. Speaking of us, I would have preferred if the plot had a bit more to do with Earth. I think the point of the whole exercise is really how Supers, Girl and Man interact with their adopted planet. If the story involves them bombing around the galaxy, getting involved with an infinite number of other extraordinary beings that have nothing at all to do with us earthbound muggles, then it's more of a Star Wars than super story. Isn't it our sun that makes them so powerful anyway? This becomes a pretty confusing plot point in Supergirl. But hey, Crypto, right? If Supergirl is still playing at the Picture Show, man, when you hear or read this, go and see it. If not, I'm sure it will be streaming in about 4 seconds. Go see something else at the Picture Show, man. It's a fun night in or out, no matter what the colour of your sun. Stella liked it too.
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We'd like to dedicate it to the late Bob the Bear Hyde. 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
2: Women on the Line, produced at 3CR, acknowledges the people of the Kulin Nations, true owners, caretakers, and custodians of the lands from which we broadcast. We pay respect to elders past and present of the Kulin Nation, and we recognise their unceded sovereignty.

Welcome to Women on the Line, a national feminist current affairs program produced by women and gender non-conforming people from 3CR Community Radio in Naarm, Melbourne, and broadcast across the continent on the Community Radio Network. I'm your host for today, Scheherazade Bloom. A few weeks ago during the Easter break, I went up to Canberra to the National Folk Festival, which was celebrating its 60th year of existence. And so I went there because I noticed there was definitely a repoliticisation of the folk music scene across the continent. And I wanted to hear from people on the ground and from folk musicians who play at folk festivals what they had to say about it. And when I was there, I had a look at the program, and the program had an explicit move to talk about protest, to talk about the role of folk music as a grassroots music that reflects the political currents of the day, whether that's in the 1960s, 70s, or now in the 2020s. And what I noticed in relation to the current moment anyway, that there was Palestine on the program. And this is significant because a lot of other cultural festivals, such as the Adelaide Writers Festival, as the most notorious one, have bowed to government and lobbyist demands to remove Palestinian writers, most notably Randa Abdel Fattah. And so I was amazed and really excited to see Palestine on the agenda and also protest on the agenda. And so I went there. I went to several of these workshops. So Dabke and Tatri's musical and dance group that were formed in Sydney on Gadigal lands by an opera singer called Aisha Shanal. Dabke is made up of musicians and dancers from Palestine, from Lebanon, from Turkey, from Indonesia, and people with Cypriot heritage. And it's really to Levantine music, but particularly Palestine and pre-1948 Palestine as well, and that continuity in the transmission of culture to keep culture alive. And so I sat down with three amazing women from this group, Aisha Sanal, Hala Al-Samak and Hur Al-Samak. We had an amazing conversation about the politics of music and dance and the importance of carrying that, especially being part of the diaspora, as many Palestinians are, as refugees and exiled from their homeland. I also recorded their various performances, and so we'll be playing those live recordings throughout the show. What you hear in the background as I'm speaking is the music of Dabke and Tatri's.

0: So tell us about how the Dabke al-Tatri started.
1: Dabke al-Tatri evolved very organically, and then it became a structured project. It started with just a few of us musicians from the Middle East saying we have to speak to what's going on with the genocide in Gaza. And it was straight after that, actually, we started to merge. And so there was an urgent project straight after Ramadan or 2024 that there was a few of us who decided to put on something in Canberra. The idea for me was to actually invite, and it was a private concert for the diplomatic corps, to rally diplomatic corps, yeah, to get as many of them as much as possible to come to this and to hear Palestinian music, and because music is a powerful medium. So that's where it started, straight after the Ramadan of 2024. And then I met with Majdi and Siraj. We were involved in another project, a fundraiser for the refugees that arrived from Gaza. And then we said, we have to keep doing something, anything. And then I spoke to Reem Boros from PARA, from Palestine Aid Group. And I told her about wanting to take just Palestinian traditional music from before 1948, say, here are a people who have been there, Palestinian people have been there for thousands of years. They've never left the land, to make a statement with that. And I said the best place for it would be the Opera House, because I already had a concert series happening at the Opera House, and I wanted to bring it in as one of the concerts. And Hala and Hur, I met through Tarek Halawa, who's also a Palestinian Syrian Turkish musician in the ensemble. And that's how we formed, and we said, no matter what, we're going to risk it all, and we're going to go inside the Opera House with this performance. That performance was prepared really fast, you know. It was urgently prepared. It was sort of, I was taking the cue from our Palestinian musicians about what, you know, for what was the music of the occasions, you know, because from my roots, Turkish roots, we know that we have songs for weddings, for grief, for, you know, all of that. And we were like, no, we have to really introduce people to music that was passed down the generations. And then taking a few of the Trojan horse pieces, the political activist pieces, into the Opera House as well. That's how the project evolved, with an urgency to protect and promote Palestinian culture.
2: Yeah, but basically she already covered everything. But yeah, it was it started the first thing when we've met Tarek, and he tell us that Aisha is here and she's looking to do something like Palestinian. And we were really like, we just came that, just like after 2 months, yeah, when we came in January, I think we've met the first time.
3: Yeah.
2: And she was saying that we want to do something for Palestine and make something to stay for life, you know, and let everyone know exactly what Palestinian. And that time I used to hear a lot, or actually every time I opened the internet, I saw like just Gaza, genocide, Gaza or Palestine related to war and bomb. But this is not our, like, I feel this is not our life. This is what our purpose and goal in life. No, we used to love life. And as I mentioned for you before we start, I told you we really love life, and you will see everything Gazan or Palestinian people do it differently. So this is exactly what Aisha was meant to do, to let the people explore what the Palestine was exist before, and it will stay, you know, going. And I always say we are the narrative generation, and like we're really lucky to have each other here, that all of us have the same vision, the same goal, and we work really hard for it. So really we honored Aisha to bring us here and go everywhere, and our voice go like wide, you know, for as much as we can for people. And she always said something, I really, really, really love it, that one person can really be effective and take what you learn or what you hear from anyone and tell others to keep this story alive and keep people know more and more and more about this thing, what happening around us. Yeah.
3: Basically, like, they covered everything, but I want really to thank Aisha for this opportunity doing Debke Under Trees. We're so privileged to have her. First starting from the Opera House to Whitford Festival, then coming here to Canberra to National Pork Festival. I feel we're really sending a message to the world that this is Palestine. Palestine is not just the colonization of it. Palestine existed before 1948 and will still exist forever.
1: And what a rich culture of the Levant that we have. We have the privilege of presenting together. And I think we love the process, the journey. The journey of this has impacted us individually and also those around us. We made history at the Opera House on 6 July 2025. That was the first time ever Palestinian music was performed in the 50-year history of the Sydney Opera House. These incredible musicians and our baby dancer, and there were other dancers, Dabke dancers, Shadia and Tala as well, at the Opera House to share the stage with us. These guys are pioneers. This is what it is.
2: So I add one thing. When she said about the rehearsal, me and Siraj and Majdi, we used to be in the same conversory. So we had a lot, you know, it's this, how we sit and start rehearsing. It take us back to the past and remind us of our friends and our good time. Because like music was a really beautiful part of our life in Gaza. And it's way to like to feel healed, you know, being around people that you love. And now what we've made here, the same thing. So we really feel belonging to that part, yeah.
0: Tell us maybe a little bit about your connection with music, how you got to be with music.
3: So I feel the connection with the music was in every Palestinian since we were born. So, for example, when I was born in kindergarten, I started Debke, which is they basically play Palestinian music and we do the dance with it. So I feel the connection with music was like literally grew with us instead of just knowing it and like getting taught. Music was our way to express our feelings and to tell the world, like, okay, we're here. We're now telling you this through songs because this is our way of resistance and our way to send hope to other Palestinians and other regions.
2: I think Aisha mentioned this thing with me that, or I'm not sure from where I brought this things, but I think Australian Aboriginal, they didn't say that this land for us, they said we belong for the land. And this is exactly our feeling as a Palestinian. Exactly. So, and that time I feel it's the same feeling as a Palestinian. Our music, our culture, our everything, it's coming from our daily life. This is keep growing with us since we were really young. And as every time when we were like getting older, we get knowledge more, we got the feeling of our parents. Because a lot of time my grandmother, she used to tell us a lot of things that happened in 1948 and before. And I was sometimes angry, sometimes happy. I don't mix feeling. And a lot of time we said, like, for example, when they left them houses in 1948, we said, like, why did you do that? And something like that. But now that I think the history repeat itself and we start have mixed feeling. But music always, like, I can remember every war. After the war, I found myself the only thing that I seek to it is music and being with people. And maybe I can't just like talk with my voice, but my hands can talk. My legs while playing soccer, it's talk. So there is different way, and this way is make me create my personality on myself and explore myself more. And I think I always said it, without music I will be different person. Because when I was a little bit younger, I was have a lot of anger, and maybe it could be aggressive, but have music in my life, it changed my life and changed my way to look. And we start realizing that the music is, we always said it's a language more than it's just an instrument that you play. And it started happening with the first time that we were supposed to go to West Bank for a camp with the conversory, and we get rejected. Why? Because we are sending a message and we talking and we sharing things that we live. So from here we know it's a language, and it's the way to keep us up and to talk, to give for all the world around us. Yeah.
1: For me, I see it like, well, we're all musicians and artists, and that's a gift. It's amana, right? So that's what it is. It's entrusted to us to use responsibly, and there is a moral duty to use it responsibly and not take it for granted, because I can wake up tomorrow and not have my voice, you know. That's not for me. It doesn't belong to me, this gift that we have. It doesn't belong to us, of course, you know. It comes from the Almighty. There is a reason why we were given this, and to use it as an instrument of good, as a force of good. So, you know, alhamdulillah, you know, we're doing our best.

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So, you know, alhamdulillah, you know, we're doing our best.

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And now we return to the second part of our conversation, where we've been talking about the importance of music and the importance of and all that Palestine is, not being reduced to only occupation, but also the rich cultural heritage and the rich resistance culture that has emerged out of the conditions.

0: in Morocco, because it's like a oppressive regime, etc. In the times of the high oppression, like for example in Rif in 2016-17, there was lots of repression against the Rifi in the north of Morocco. This has been since Spanish colonization, and then the French and the king, the forces of the Sultan came and oppressed that region because it was a region of uprising. And then during the times of the high repression, people go to music and then translate and communicate with the diaspora in Europe and everything. It was through the music, you know, where the narrative of the government was that, oh, this is over, this movement is over. But no, it continued in the bands and the music that communicated the politics. Yeah.
1: There's something like the same story for Palestinian. There is a song, it's called Ya Tali'in. It's basically, you will hear something and the behind meaning is a lot of, like, it's pretty different story. Because in that time, there is a lot of people like Palestinian men in prison, and that time if there is any operation it's happening or anyone getting out, so the women and men inside and outside the prison, they used to talk with each other with this song by adding lililil. So ya tali'in hayni lililil jabal ya mulil muqidin annar. This one, it's having a meaning. In that time, the occupation, the other side, they don't use to
2: understand it.
1: Yeah, they can't understand because they know, like, the formal Arabic, they don't know the, let's say, the codes inside it. So it's a way, as you mentioned, it's a way for them to keep continuing and to communicate with each other with no one understanding what they're saying. Yeah,
0: 100%. And I think the kind of the music of empire, so the capitalist music, and that depoliticizes or deculturalizes, if you know what I mean, the music. Like, even in the West, like, a lot of their music has been depoliticized, like, works to, like, reinforce their, yes, the dominant.
2: They want it to be empty entertainment. Yeah. They don't want it to have meaning. Mm. They don't want the population to think about the messages of the music. They want it emptied out of its richness and its culture and its identity. Then it's better for them to feed propaganda or whatever to subdue, you know, everyday people.
0: Yeah, 1,000%. And I also wanted to ask a little bit about the Edward Said Conservatory, because I heard you speak at one of the workshops about how the building got destroyed, but it continued.
1: Yeah, exactly. Edward Said Conservatory, it's a place, it's created in 2009, I think, if I'm not wrong. I'm not sure about the date, to be honest. But it started as a project for children after war, after 2008. And it was like just for kids to describe themselves and learn music and learn something new. And after that, they changed it to academic conservatory that related to Birzeit University. So yeah, all the study inside it start more academical. And we had orchestra as well. And we have a lot of things that we've been working, songs that we produce. And of, you know, Mohammed Assaf, there's a lot of songs that my teacher, they create and help him create these songs. So yeah, and I continue, like, I graduated in 2022 from there, but since the war starting, from the first or second month, it's destroyed, and one of my neighbors, they find my certificate.

0: gate there and in the rubble, between the rubble. And he sent picture for me, of course, of that. And after that, everyone in the beginning, we were thinking, like, we can't blame music now because there was a lot of murder and the situation is really bad, and it's not time to blame music or make anything related to life, as we said. But since the first day, I went to start working in the shelters with the children, and I heard something that changed my mind totally and tell me, no, this is the thing that you have to keep going, doing that. One of the children, he's supposed to bring water for his family. And that time, he told me, this is the only 1 hour I felt I'm a child during all the war, all the day, like 24 hours. Just 1 hour he felt that he's still child and he can live and he can play around and no one will judge him or something like that, because everyone become older than his age. And even me, like everyone during the war, when they saw me, they told me, it's no way you're the same person who play music and play soccer, because like I lose weight, my face is literally like, you know, I don't have any color from my face, something like that. So in that time, I have teacher, his name is Mohammed Al-Habash, and two of my friends, we start thinking to bring the music in the shelters with, like, as a part of the activities with children. And that time we were really like scared to do that, because we don't know, like in the shelter it's more than 3,000 people there, and all the people lost their houses, they're injured, they lost their families. So the situation is not that strong to do that. But at the same time we said, all right, we will take this risk and see how it will work. And actually we saw something we wouldn't expect at all. All the people were welcoming, and the children find a reason, and everyone to laugh, to share, to sometimes they came to us and tell us, can you sing this song because it's remind us of something like that. We start to involve, like, you know, playing activities with the children and talk, and so it's become more, and there is a lot. And after that, when we start doing that, there is a lot of students who's telling us, and teachers, they start to work out. And we've been saying the first idea that Conversary create, it was therapy for children after war. Why you didn't do that and help the children? I don't know if it's living as much as feeling that they're still children. And yeah, that's what they're doing now. There is a lot of student, a teacher there. They have a tent that they let the children play, learn how to sing, learn different instruments, play together. Yeah.
1: It's like also with the dub kit. Can you tell us a little bit about the schools and the dub kits?
2: Yeah, so inside of our schools, we usually had dabke. So every single school back in Gaza had dabke, just because it's a way to feel connected to the land and to feel free. It's more to feel like you are really in a free country. You can do whatever you want. Dabke is a very meaningful dance. It's telling our stories, our lives, what actually was going through. It's not just moves that meaningless. It's have deeper connection with all of us as Palestinians. That's why when you go to any wedding, you'll find dabke in it, because it's just very, very connected to us. It's inside us. I feel that every person who do dabke, they do it because they want to feel that they are flying. They want to feel free for a few minutes. When we were in Gaza, whenever I was meeting with the girls that I had my troop with, all of us really feeling happy, like even if it's like for 1 hour training, you feel happy from inside where you can't really describe it by words. It's just something that it's unbelievably refreshing and unbelievably powerful. I feel dabke was our way to continue, to feel alive, to have our strength to move on from all the situation we got through, for all the trauma that we had in our lives. It's just something that makes you feel everything is fine. Yes, we can keep going, and everything is really fine.

0: 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We sat down and spoke together at the National Folk Festival in Canberra in April. And so that's all we have time for today. We'd love to hear any thoughts or comments you might have about the program, so please send us an email to womenontheline@gmail.com or give us a call at 3CR on 03 9419 8377. 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

0: They're racing. First away is Pain in the Neck, followed by What a Bore. Then comes Who Cares What the Quinella Pays. A length further back to There Goes the Rent Money.
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2: As you probably know, I'm launching my new CD, which I do, like you see me right now, all by myself. 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This one, I used to sing something like, oh, 50 years ago with a jazz band. Slightly different from the way this gets presented this time, but this is how it goes.

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0: I'm just arriving at Roddy Lee's Vault of Vinyl for the Pophead's Hour of Power. Hope he's in.
1: Jane Arakawa.
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1: Come in.
0: And I join Pophead's musicologist, Roddy Lee, at this time in the Vault of Vinyl for the Hour of Power.
1: Yes, here we are again in the Vault of Vinyl, Jane.
0: We've dropped out.
1: From whatever we were doing.
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1: And heard across Australia on the Community Radio Network. Jane?
0: Yeah?
1: Today it's part three of the Wayback Show with the pioneers of rock and roll, 1955 to 1959.
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1: Rock and roll records were the domain of 1950s teenagers, and didn't their parents hate it?
0: Oh, yes!
1: The jungle beat was the devil's work, and our sons and daughters are the victims of its alluring rhythms.
0: Dangerous stuff, Roddy.
1: Teenagers lived rock and roll. At schools and in milk bars, cafes, halls and auditoriums, and worst of all, at home.
0: Turn it down!
1: In board game parlay, with the arrival of rock and roll, popular music had become a game of snakes and ladders. The crooners, the big bands and vocalists out the front of orchestras were the snakes, and the new generation of rock and roll stars were the ladders. And it soon became apparent rock and roll was here to stay.
0: That's what they say. Or said.
1: Although, Jane, by 1960, some of the biggest stars were to crash and burn, either by choice, by accident, or by force.
0: And we'll get to that.
1: We will.
0: So today, Pophead's The Wayback Show Part 3 focuses on the pioneers of rock and roll from 1955 to 1959.
1: In 1955, the first rock and roll record to go number one on pop charts around the world was Rock Around the Clock.
0: Here too?
1: In Australia, Rock Around the Clock was number one for 6 weeks.
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0: Number one around the world, the first rock and roll record to do so, and the first play in Popheads today, the pioneers of rock and roll.
1: Louisiana-born Fats Domino is a pioneer of rock and roll. His first record to enter the mainstream pop charts was released in April 1955, a top 10 hit. And here it is, Ain't That a Shame. You.

0: That's Domino, a pioneer of rock and roll.
1: Another pioneer of the 1950s rock and roll era released his debut single in April 1955. The Bo Diddley rhythm was R&B guitarist and singer Bo Diddley's signature beat. Over the years, hundreds of songs have incorporated the Bo Diddley beat, and it all started with his debut release of 1955, a song called Bo Diddley.

0: The unmistakable sound of Bo Diddley.
1: The unmistakable sound of Bo Diddley is matched by the distinct sound of Missouri-born Chuck Berry. Nobody played a bigger role in the advancement of rock and roll than Chuck. Chuck debuted in July 1955 with a record that peaked at number 5 on the Billboard pop chart. And that's Maybelline.
2: Maybelline.

0: Oh, yes, maybe the biggest pioneer of rock and roll, Chuck Berry.
1: And next, one of the wildest pioneers of rock and roll.
0: From the biggest to the wildest.
1: Jane, he debuted in October 1955 with Tutti Frutti.
0: Oh, Little Richard.
2: Wah, bah, bah, bah, bah.

0: The wildest man in rock and roll, Little Richard.
1: Yes, the self-professed originator of rock and roll. So to the man who would be king. Teenagers worshipped him. Parents hated him. This is his first number one. Our next pioneer of rock and roll is the king of rock and roll, Elvis Presley.
2: Well, since my baby left me, will I find a new place to dwell? Well, it's down at the end of Lonely Street, that heartbreak hotel where I'll be just so lonely, baby. Well, I'm so lonely, I'll be just so lonely, I could die.

0: It's a lonely Becky Bay. 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It'll be so lonely they could die.
1: Two of the best. Little Richard and Elvis Presley, the originator and the king of rock and roll.
2: And we won't stop there. Following the debut of Little Richard and Elvis's first number one, the hardest working man in showbiz released his debut single, Please, Please, Please, in February 1956. It's Soul Brother number one, James Brown.
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1: Roy Orbison.
0: Oh. I'm loving this program.
1: Roy Orbison came onto the scene in 1956. Released in March of 56, this is The Big O and

0: Oobie doobie. I love saying that. Oobie doobie. Oobie doobie. The big O. Roy Orbison. His debut released in March 1956.
1: In May 1956, Capitol Records' latest signing released his debut single. Here's Gene Vincent and the Blue Caps and Bebopalula. Well.

0: are the mums and dads going out there with all this raucous rock and roll?
1: I know the teenagers are loving it. And talking of teenagers, rock and roll doo-wop vocal group Frankie Lyman and the Teenagers were, in fact, all teenagers when their debut record, Why Do Fools Fall in Love, was released in January 1956 and climbed all the way to number 6 on the American pop music chart and number 1 in the UK.

0: This is Jane Arakawa.
1: That's you.
0: And Roddy Lee.
1: That's me.
0: And the Popheads Hour of Power. And the theme for today's Popheads Hour of Power is The Way Back Show, Part 3, The Pioneers of Rock and Roll, 1955 to 1959. So who's our next pioneer of rock and roll?
1: Buddy Holly.
0: Oh, that'll be the day.

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1: The Everly Brothers played a brand of music that brought together rock and roll, rockabilly, pop and country. And they too are pioneers of rock and roll. The brothers' first hit was Bye Bye Love, released in March 1957, and a top 20 hit in Australia, a top 10 hit in the UK, and number one on the American country and Cashbox top 100 singles charts. Jane?
0: Yes, the Everly Brothers. Bye Bye.

0: Next, Jerry Lee Lewis, a great performer and a pioneer of rock and roll. Teenagers loved him.
1: Oh, parents, not so much.
0: It was his second single release, A Whole Lot of Shake 'em Going On, that Jerry Lee Lewis found chart success. Released in April 1957, the single topped the US country and R&B charts and climbed to number 3 on the Billboard Hot 100.

0: Jerry Lee Lewis, who has a whole lot of shaking going on.
1: Mr. Excitement Jackie Wilson is considered one of the most dynamic singers and performers in the history of R&B, soul and rock and roll. Jackie Wilson's debut single, Rip Petite, was released in August 1957.

0: Reed Petit, the finest girl you ever want to meet.
1: Jane?
0: Yeah?
1: Danny and the Juniors were a doo-wop vocal group from Philadelphia, Pennsylvania. Released in November 1957, At the Hop was one of the biggest selling singles of 1958.

0: Danny and the Juniors, pioneers of rock and roll and doo-wop too.
1: Following hot on the heels of Danny and the Juniors were fellow Philadelphian doo-wop group The Silhouettes. They released Get a Job in the same month as Danny's At the Hop, November 1957. Dip, dip, dip, dip, dip.

0: doo-wop group The Silhouettes. Get a job.
1: Now, the nifty guitar work in the instrumental hit Rebel Rouser, released in May 1958, was the work of the master of the twangy guitar sound, Duane Eddy. And here it is.

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Yes, Eddie Cochran.

0: son, but you're too young to vote.
1: Sometimes I wonder what I'm gonna do, but there ain't no cure for the summertime blues.
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3: The penultimate pioneer of rock and roll in today's Popheads episode was born Giles Perry Richardson Jr. in Sabine Pass, Texas. At college, he became a student disc jockey, playing the 78 RPM hit records of the late 1940s. This led to a full-time job at radio station KTRM in Beaumont, Texas. After 2 years' service in the United States Army, he returned to his radio job where he was offered a prime-time slot. And having seen teenagers doing a dance called The Bop, he changed his name to The Big Bopper. In 1957, The Big Bopper broke the record for the longest continuous live on-air radio broadcast, staying at the mic for 5 days, 2 hours and 8 minutes. The Big Bopper could also play guitar and in early 1958 recorded his own tune, Chantilly Lace. Released in August 1958, Chantilly Lace sold in excess of 1 million copies. The future looked bright for The Big Bopper.
4: Hello, baby. Yeah, this is The Big Bopper speaking.

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0: Frank!
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0: The golden years of rock and roll were nearing an end. By 1960, the mums and dads agreed teenagers and their devil's music had to be tamed.
1: Ooh, what had happened to the pioneers of rock and roll?
0: Little Richard became a preacher, having forsaken rock and roll on his tour of Australia in 1957.
1: Oh, Little Richard gone.
0: Jerry Lee Lewis caused international uproar when in May 1958 he revealed that he had married his 13-year-old cousin Myra Gale Brown. His career didn't recover from the controversy for a decade.
1: Ooh, so Jerry Lee Lewis gone.
0: In March 1958, Elvis was drafted into the army and sent to Germany to do 2 years' service.
1: The king gone.
0: Chuck Berry was arrested in December 1959 for transporting a minor across state lines in his car. Chuck was sentenced to 5 years jail and on appeal served 18 months in the Indiana Federal Penitentiary.
1: Chuck Berry gone.
0: And a Buddy Holly, Ritchie Valens and the Big Bopper died in a plane crash on the 3rd of February 1959 when their chartered Beechcraft Bonanza crashed in poor weather at night near Clear Lake, Iowa.
1: Sadly, all gone.
0: And Eddie Cochran died when the Ford Consul Mark II, in which he was a passenger, smashed into a concrete lamppost in April 1960 whilst he was on tour in the UK.
1: Oh, another tragedy. Eddie Cochran gone.
0: Yes, by 1960, many of the pioneers of rock and roll had had their day, either by choice, by accident, or by force. Jane, our final pioneer of rock and roll, was on board that fatal flight on the 3rd of February 1959. Ritchie Valens, the third fatality, alongside Buddy Holly and the Big Bopper.
1: Oh, Roddy Lee, Pophead's musicologist, thanks for the memories.
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0: 45 out here, and where the grandkids have no idea how cool you were, but the music does. Hughes Corporation, Rock the Boat, one of disco's earliest classics. It reached 18 on the Australian Kent chart. Almost 10 years later, the American-Dutch singer Forrest took his version to 33, and if you watch the video, you'll spot Sunita before she became a star herself. Now, whether it's a favourite hit or a forgotten gem, tell us what you'd like to hear on 1-800-045-RPM. That's 1-800-045-776. Let's take a call.
1: Hello, love the show. My name is Shay from Melbourne. I'd like to hear Don Henley's All She Wants to Do Is Dance because of all the upheaval in the world at the moment.
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0: 45 RPM, the only show with vitamin A45. Side effects include toe-tapping and time travel. Don Henley, all she wants to do is dance. And if you've just joined us, welcome to 45 RPM. This hour, Cam uncovers the lost 45 from the singer who inherited the impossible job of fronting the Crickets after Buddy Holly's death. Released in 1965, it barely made a ripple. More than a decade later, though, Northern Soul DJs in Britain rediscovered it and gave it a whole new life. And in Aussie Legends, Renee talks to a singer who scored several hits in the 70s before stepping away from the spotlight. She's back to tell us how much life has changed for female performers. That's next on 45 RPM.
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3: When Alison McCallum arrived on the music scene, female solo singers such as Judy Stone, Nolene Batley, Alison Durbin and Little Paddy generally wore dresses or long gowns. They are expected to be girl next door type singing pop tunes, standards and show tunes. Not Alison. She bolted out of the blocks with her straight up rock voice and howled the blues, often dressed in jeans and a t-shirt. Her scorching vocal style won comparisons to Tina Turner and Janis Joplin, who were blazing a similar trail overseas. Alison was one of a kind in Australia.
4: There were always several female singers around, but nothing like now, nothing like the representation today. In the 70s, there was one girl singer for every half a dozen or so of the male singers. And it was just like that. I mean, people say, gee, it was tough for women then, but when you're young and you're a teenager and that, it's just how it is. You don't even realise that it's tough. That's just the reality of this time. And I was having such a great time. It was all such fun and so much excitement in the first few years when it was all new and travelling around a bit and just performing. I really enjoyed it.
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0: 45 RPM, the soundtrack of our lives still spinning. Eurogliders, absolutely. Coming up this week's Earworm, it's the song that's impossible to shape because it blends rock, funk and soul into one irresistible hook. Next, the singer who stepped into the impossible job of fronting the Crickets after the death of Buddy Holly. Released in 1965, the song attracted little attention at the time. But more than a decade later, the 45 was rediscovered by Northern Soul DJs in Britain, who embraced its driving beat and soulful vocal. Lost 45s with Cam, next on 45 RPM.
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3: You've probably never heard of Jerry Naylor. In Australia, that's hardly surprising. Unless you're a dedicated Buddy Holly fan or a collector of rare American records, his name has largely flown under the radar. But Jerry Naylor has one of those careers that's full of unexpected twists. In the early 1960s, he took on one of the toughest jobs in rock and roll, becoming the lead singer of the Crickets after the death of Buddy Holly. Filling those shoes was never going to be easy, but it was only the beginning of his story. When he left the band in 1964, Naylor headed to Hollywood and signed with producer Mike Kerb's Sidewalk Productions. Many of his recordings were released on Tower Records, Capitol's adventurous label that gave artists a chance to experiment with new sounds. He wasn't working with just anyone either. His sessions featured members of the legendary Wrecking Crew, the musicians behind countless classic hits of the 1960s. Some recordings even including backing vocals from Darlene Love and the Blossoms, placing Naylor right in the middle of one of the most exciting periods in American popular music. Huge international success never really followed, but one record refused to disappear. A song called City Lights, recorded in 1965, was rediscovered years later by Britain's Northern Soul DJs. Its driving beat and soulful feel turned it into a favourite on dance floors thousands of kilometres from where it was first recorded. Today, original copies are prized by collectors around the world. It's a reminder that not every great record becomes a hit the first time around. Sometimes it simply waits for the right audience. On Lost 45s, this is Jerry Naylor with City Lights. I'm Cam for 45 RPM.

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45 RPM, remembering that before auto-tune and AI, there was talent. The Beatles are Follow the Sun, from the Beatles for Sale Volume 2 EP. Thanks to Cam for Lost 45s, Renee for Aussie Legends, Newman for the History of Pop, Ward for the Quiz, and to Rennie and Shay for today's requests. 45 RPM comes to you from the Pulse in Geelong and is heard across Australia on the Community Radio Network. We'll leave you with this week's earworm. It's a song built around Harvey Hinsley's unforgettable fuzz guitar, Errol Brown's relaxed vocal, and one of those choruses that refuses to leave your head. It's Everyone's a Winner by Hot Chocolate. On behalf of the team, thanks for spending part of your day with us. Today's requests. 45 RPM comes to you from the Pulse in Geelong and is heard across Australia on the Community Radio Network. We'll leave you with this week's earworm. It's a song built around Harvey Hinsley's unforgettable fuzz guitar, Errol Brown's relaxed vocal, and one of those choruses that refuses to

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1: My name is Renee. I really would like you to play the Sheep Troop song by Cher. That was my husband's favourite song and he's passed away.

0: We skipped the trends and kept the good bits. Cher with the Shoop Shoop song, It's Any's Kiss. It was first a hit in Australia for Betty Everett back in 1964, reaching 19 in Sydney and 33 in Melbourne. Cher's version later climbed to number 4 nationally. This hour, Ward has a fun quiz about the man whose music has filled more than 30 compilation albums, despite recording only 3 studio projects during his lifetime. And Newman looks back at the year when Australia saw major political and cultural change, the country's first domestic terrorist attack, the inaugural Sydney Gay and Lesbian Mardi Gras, and another important step in the Northern Territory self-government. Can you guess the year? We'll have a song from that year next in the History of Pop on 45 RPM.
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3: 1978.
4: New Zealand band Dragon had the biggest selling local single with Are You Old Enough? John Paul Young released Lovers in the Air, which made number 3 nationally, and thanks to the film Strictly Ballroom became a hit again in 1992 and once again peaked at number 3. The biggest-selling single by an Australian female artist was Samantha Sang with Emotion, just one of the many hits of 78 written by the Bee Gees. It was also the year that Little River Band had their biggest hit in America with Reminiscing, which made number 3. According to author Albert Goldman, John Lennon named Reminiscing as one of his favourite songs. In 1978, Australian band Cold Chisel made their chart debut with their self-titled album and a minor hit single, K-San. Sounding a little like a female Rod Stewart, Welsh singer Bonnie Tyler had her first number one with It's a Heartache. The year previous, she charted with Lost in France. And talking of France, one-hit wonder Plastic Bertrand charted with Ça plane pour moi. And the French group La Belle Époque turned the 60s song Black is Black into a number one disco hit. One of the year's best love ballads came from the Commodores with Three Times a Lady. Lead singer Lionel Richie reportedly wrote the song about his love for his daughter, wife and mother. Hence the line, once, twice, three times a lady. It was the biggest hit for the Commodores and was number one for 5 weeks.
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0: 45 RPM, where the hits don't need a remix. Dusty Springfield, I Only Want to Be With You. It reached number 6 in Australia. The Bay City Rollers took it back into the charts 10 years later, reaching number 8. Then The Tourists, featuring Annie Lennox, made number 6 with their version. And almost a decade later, Samantha Fox reached 19 with her recording, and it turned out to be her last worldwide hit. Coming up, the biggest 45s on this day in years gone by. First, though, Ward returns with a quiz about the man whose music has filled more than 30 compilation albums, despite recording only 3 studio projects during his lifetime. Go figure. The quiz, next on 45 RPM.
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3: Grab your glasses and your quiffs. We're heading back to the 1950s, when rock and roll was young, loud, and still deciding whether a two-minute song counted as a full-length masterpiece. This week, we're shining a spotlight on a man whose music could make teenagers swoon, parents worry, and jukeboxes work overtime. A trailblazer who packed more energy into a single strum than most of us manage before breakfast. This week's questions come from Jazz in Toowoomba. So slip on the thick-rimmed specs, straighten the bow tie, and step into the world of Buddy Holly. Let's begin. Question 1. Which British group chose their name as a tribute to Buddy Holly? Question 2. In Don McLean's American Pie, what phrase refers to the plane crash that took Buddy's life, and which other musicians died on that same flight? And question 3. According to the book Buddy's, 3 top singles in the late 50s each reached number 2 on the Australian charts. What were they? Maestro, will you do the honours?

Question two. In Don McLean's American Pie, what phrase refers to the plane crash that took Buddy's life and which other musicians died on that same flight? The answer, the day the music died. And Richie Valens and J.P. Richardson, also known as the Big Bopper. I can't

0: music died.
1: And question three. Buddy's three top singles in the late 50s each reached number two on the Australian charts. What were they? The answer, That'll Be the Day, Peggy Sue, plus the double-sided hit Oh Boy and Not Fade Away.

So how did you go? If you got one right, good to see you're warming up backstage, tuning the guitar, adjusting the cufflinks, and trying not to trip over the big amplified cord. If you got two, you're in the choir, holding your harmony like a pro, and wondering whether the drummer will ever stop counting in too fast. One, two, three, four. And if you nailed all three, you're headlining the arena, wind machine on full blast, spotlight locked in, and the crowd already screaming your name like it's printed on a 1957 tour poster. 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This has been the Music Quiz, where the records spin, the memories return, and every song has a story. Even the ones that suddenly change key just to keep the band awake. I'm Ward Lake for 45 RPM.

45 RPM, keeping the golden years golden. Linda Ronstadt, You're No Good. Betty Everett, The Swinging Blue Jeans, and D.D. Warwick all recorded it. But Linda's version became the biggest Australian hit. And all I ever wanted. Let's check out the biggest tunes in Australia on this day through the years. 40 years ago, Samantha Fox was just 20 when Touch Me became an instant smash. It was one of four Australian hits for her, spent 3 weeks at number one, and finished as the third biggest hit of the year. Years ago, Sherbet spent 4 weeks at number one with a song inspired by cricket.

And 60 years ago, the Beatles reached number one with the song that was mainly built around one chord. And it was the first Beatles record to put Ball's bass right up front. And listen carefully, you'll even hear John and George quietly singing Frère Jacques in the background. This is Paperback Writer. Hey.

0: 45 RPM, spinning the good stuff, the Beatles' Rain. Proof Lennon and McCartney could write a hit about almost anything, even people complaining about the weather. Ringo often said that it's his finest drumming performance, and many fans reckon it's the greatest B-side the Beatles ever released. Next hour, Cam has a lost 45 from the singer who stepped into the impossible job of replacing Buddy Holly as the lead singer of the Crickets. And in Aussie Legends, Renee talks to a singer who scored several hits in the 70s before stepping away from the spotlight. She's back to tell us how much life has changed for female singers. Aussie Legends and Lost 45s coming up on 45 RPM.
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down to the front. I said, no, nah, baby. Let's sit down to the back. That's one thing I like about my baby. She ain't satisfied and don't care what I do.

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They couldn't understand why the drover cried as they buried the drover's boy. The driver had always seemed so hard to the men in his employ. The bolting horse, the stirrup lost, and the drover's boy was dead. A shovel, dirt, a mumbled word, and it's back to the road ahead. And forget about the drover's boy. And they couldn't understand why the drover cut the lock of the dead boy's hair and put it in the band of his battered old hat as they watched him standing there. And he told them, take the cattle on, I'll sit with the boy a while. A silent thought, a pipe to smoke, and it's right another mile. And forget about the drover's boy. Forget about the drover's boy. And they couldn't make out why the drover and the boy was camped so far away. For the tall white man and the slim black boy never had much to say. And the boy would be gone at the break of dawn, tail the horses, carry on, while the drover roused the sleeping men. Daylight hit the road again and follow the drover's boy. Follow the drover's boy.

In the Camomile pub they talked about the death of the drover's boy. They drank their rum with the stranger who'd come from the Kimberley Run, Fitzroy. 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

0: and rollers out there.
1: Yay!
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1: Yes!
0: He was a wild man.
1: Yay!
0: His name, of course, was...
1: Johnny
0: O'Keefe. All together now. Well, she's so...
2: Ah!
0: Is that it, is it?

Oh, it's all right for you. 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I've got to tell you, mate, I've got to be honest with you, I'm slowing up a bit, I really am. These days I'm just looking for a bit of peace and quiet, actually. Actually, I found a peace, I hope she keeps quiet. I'm only joking. I'm happily married, don't you worry. My wife's happy and I'm married.

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Papa, don't you worry about it none now. Everything's gonna be all right, Papa. They're teaching us a lesson today. We're learning pretty well, too. 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Things like

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1: They're racing. First away is Pain in the Neck, followed by What a Bore. Then comes Who Cares What the Quinella Pays. A length further back to There Goes the Rent Money.
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0: They're racing. First away is Pain in the Neck, followed by What a Bore. Then comes Who Cares What the Quinella Pays. 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